when peace, like a river, attendeth my way, when sorrows like sea billows roll, whatever my lot, thou hast taught me to say, it is well with my soul.

0: How good of a waiter are you? Do you find it hard to be patient when you're waiting for someone? How about when you're waiting for Jesus to return? Join us for a look at what we should be doing while we wait. Giving God's trumpet a certain sound for more than 75 years, this is The Voice of Prophecy. Hello, I'm Connie Jeffrey.
1: And I'm Lonnie Melashenko. Thanks for joining us today. You know, Connie, Voice of Prophecy's been on the radio, sharing the gospel for nearly 80 years. That means we've been proclaiming the soon coming of Jesus, well, for longer than most of our listeners have been alive.
0: Doesn't it sometimes make you a little impatient? I mean, how long are we supposed to wait?
1: As we're studying the parables of Jesus, I've noticed that quite a few of them have to do with this issue of waiting for Jesus to return. And the ones we're looking at today are no exception. In fact, they're specifically about this point and what we should be doing while we wait.
0: I was talking recently with Ken Wade, the producer of our program, and he told me a story about a time when he was having questions about the soon return of Jesus and something that happened that helped him to better understand how we should respond to what seems to us to be a delay in the return.
1: I believe we recorded a portion of that conversation, so let's listen in.
0: You know, Ken, you and I were talking the other day about the second coming, and How should we think about it? I mean, isn't it kind of hard for people to keep their hope strong in the soon coming of Jesus? If we've been waiting a long time, how do we keep that hope strong?
2: Well, I think the older we get, the harder it gets for a lot of people. They think, you know, I've been expecting this for so long. Connie, I can remember a time back in the early 70s. I was a young pastor. I was young at one time. I still feel young. But,
0: 30, let me see, 30 some years ago.
2: Something like that. Yeah, we won't count. But we had a Christian musical group come to town, and I, being a young pastor, was given the privilege of taking some of them from place to place. And I remember having this one fellow in the car, and he was talking to me about how sure he was that Jesus was coming soon. And he said, you know, Ken, I am so sure. I know. I really think Jesus is going to come this year, but if not this year, definitely next year.
0: And how did that make you feel? As a young pastor, you wanted that to happen, right?
2: Sure, that made me enthusiastic. I thought, hey, here's this Christian musician. He's going around. His life is totally dedicated to the Lord. Maybe the Lord has spoken to him and given him some hope that, hey, this is great. I'd love to see Jesus come soon. It was Wisconsin. It was wintertime, for heaven's sakes. I was ready for some warm weather.
0: Well, I mean, but you didn't doubt his sincerity, did you? I mean, you believed, and we all believe Jesus is coming. Now, you told me about a book. What was the name of that book you were reading?
2: Well, I remember this one time, it was 4 or 5 years ago, I was camping with my family, and I'd brought along a big, thick book. I think the name of it was something like Jesus is Coming Soon! Exclamation point, or something like that. And I was reading that book, and I said, you know what? I've read this stuff before.
0: Mm-hmm.
2: You know, I've heard all of this before. And some thoughts were beginning to creep into my mind. You know, well, really, do I believe all this stuff? I mean, people have been saying this for a good long time, for heaven's sakes, that Jesus is going to come again, and it's going to be soon. And it was starting to really trouble me. It was about that time, it was early morning, I was sitting out at a picnic table in the campground, and I started to hear this big racket coming from the campground just across from us.
0: Mm-hmm.
2: And I looked over there, and there was a camper over there, and there was a dog outside the camper. And this dog was just pacing back and forth, and looking up at the camper, and then every once in a while he'd put his paws up on the back of the camper, and soon I began to hear noise coming from inside the camper, too. I mean, it was a racket. And I wondered, what in the world is going on over at that place? And it kind of took my eyes off the reading for a little bit, and I just watched to see what in the world was going to happen. What went on? 5 minutes, 10 minutes, I think probably close to 15 minutes. All this racket inside, and the camper's moving, and I'm thinking, what? You know, is somebody hurt in there trying to get out or what? Then after about 10 or 15 minutes, the back door of the camper opens and out bounds another dog that looked just like the one that was outside. And those two dogs had their reunion of their lives. I mean, they were just prancing around each other and just having the greatest time. And as I watched that, I said, you know what? That dog had no conception of how long it was going to be till his buddy got out of that camper. He was just sitting there watching. He was sitting there expecting something big to happen in his life.
0: And he was excited. He was dancing around. I mean, he knew that when that happened, he knew his best friend was mm-hmm. inside the camper. He knew when it happened, it would be great. But you're saying he didn't care how long he waited? Would he have been that excited?
2: Yeah, how could he keep up that excitement for a long, long time, you wonder? But the dog inside is the same thing. He doesn't know how long until a master's going to open that door.
0: Mm.
2: But they're both just waiting excitedly for that moment to come.
0: A reunion.
2: And I thought, you know what, this whole thing about Jesus coming, maybe we are troubled about the length of time. But maybe we shouldn't be quite so worried about
0: how long,
2: as how we wait.
0: So not how long we wait, but how we wait.
2: Yeah.
0: That's good. Okay, how do we focus then on the how of waiting?
2: Yeah, you know, I guess I think back to that dog. He wanted his friend to come back.
0: Mm-hmm.
2: And I think if we focus on Jesus.
0: Right.
2: And befriending Jesus, being a friend of Jesus, and what it means to have our friend return, perhaps the length of time will become less important to us. And, you know, we have a song that we're going to play in a minute, How Cheering is the Christian's Hope.
0: Mm-hmm.
2: If we have that hope continuing to go on in our lives, it's not a matter of, well, he didn't come back yet, I hope he'll be here tomorrow, or I hope he'll be here next year, as just having that continuous hope in our heart.
0: That's a beautiful image. Well, thanks so much for sharing that, Ken.

0: Amen. That was the King's Heralds, and the song is found on one of the CDs in the King's Heralds collection set. For more information about the music you hear in our broadcast, we always invite you to visit our webpage at VOP.com.
1: Connie, I like that song because it talks about waiting cheerfully for Jesus to return. I know some people seem to be very worried about the end of time and what's going to happen before the second coming. I don't think that's the way Jesus wants us to be while we're waiting for him to return.
0: I think that's one of the neat things the story Ken told me brings out, and it's one of the points he makes in a book he wrote about waiting for the second coming. The book is called Jesus for a New Millennium, and we'd love to share a copy of this book with you. It's especially encouraging for people who are wondering whether we should still be expecting Jesus to return soon. Now, don't misunderstand the title, please. Ken isn't suggesting that we should expect to be here on earth waiting for Jesus for another 1,000 years.
1: Not at all. In fact, the book gives us good reasons why we should be expecting Jesus to return soon.
0: We'll have information on just how you can get your own copy of this book in a few moments. But right now, let's listen to Pastor Lonnie's message for today, The Costs and Rewards of Discipleship.
1: Thank you, Connie. Oh, I would not want to be the man identified simply as Mr. Stanley in the report we read recently of the last voyage of the British ferry Herald of Free Enterprise. On March 6, 1987, the huge ship, 1.5 times as long as a football field, backed away from the dock at Zeebrugge, Belgium, on a routine evening trip headed for Dover, England. But she never got anywhere near the white cliffs made famous in the World War II song about bluebirds, shepherds, and little Jimmy. Remember the tragedy? As the ferry turned and pointed her bow toward England, she suddenly began to list to the port side. But it happened so fast and so unexpectedly that no one could prepare. In just 40 seconds, the ship was on her side, sinking into the ice-cold waters of the English Channel. Suddenly, floors and ceilings became vertical walls, and doorways became chasms that passengers and crew members struggling to find their way out of the ship had to make their way across. More than one-third of the people on board lost their lives in the chaos that followed. It was the worst peacetime British shipping disaster since the sinking of the Titanic 74 years earlier. Well, as investigators sought the cause, all fingers began to suddenly point at one Mr. Stanley. Not that the disaster was entirely his fault. Investigators also found flaws all through the system that should have guaranteed the safety of the passengers on the ferry. But Mr. Stanley certainly had to take part of the blame. He had literally been asleep at the switch and had failed to do his duty. Now, he was an assistant bosun. And when that ferry had pulled into port, it had been his responsibility to open the gates to let the cars and trucks drive on and off the ship. While the ship was in port, he'd been temporarily relieved of his duties by his boss and had gone to his cabin to rest. That's when he fell asleep. And somehow, he managed to sleep through the public address system call that was supposed to alert crew members and get them back to their stations for the voyage to Dover. And that's why he wasn't where he was supposed to be when the ship left port. And that's why he didn't close the bow doors that were supposed to keep water out of the car decks. And that's why icy cold seawater suddenly began flowing into the ship at the rate of 200 tons per minute. And that's why the ship sank just minutes into the trip. Just one man asleep at the switch, and nearly 200 people lost their lives. Mr. Stanley's position as an assistant bosun didn't seem all that important up until that day, but suddenly it seemed very important, life and death important. You know, this story puts me in mind of two of the parables that Jesus told while he was on earth. Parables that have been important all through history, but that are especially significant right now. In the 12th chapter of Luke, we find two parables about masters, employees, responsibility, and rewards. They're in the Bible to teach us about the costs and rewards of being a disciple of Jesus. We'll begin by looking at the parable found in Luke 12, 35 and following. Jesus says, "Be dressed for action and have your lamps lit. Be like those who are waiting for their master to return from the wedding banquet, so that they may open the door for him as soon as he comes and knocks. Blessed are those slaves whom the master finds alert when he comes." Now, when you read this parable, You can't help but think of another parable about preparedness, the parable in Matthew 25 about the 10 virgins on their way to the wedding banquet. The parable is also very similar to one that follows in Luke 12. That parable begins like this. Who then is the faithful and prudent manager whom his master will put in charge of his slaves to give them their allowance of food at the proper time? Blessed is that slave whom his master will find at work when he arrives. You know, Jesus told many stories that had to do with waiting and with preparedness, and it's in Matthew's gospel that we get the clearest picture of the reason for these stories, because Matthew lumps several of them together, revealing that Jesus probably shared them all about the same time near the end of his earthly life. And now here's why that's important. These parables aren't addressed to the scribes or the Pharisees or the priests in Jerusalem. Friend, these are stories for Jesus' own disciples, for Christians living today. After his crucifixion and resurrection, Jesus met several times with his disciples to prepare them and us for what's to come next. It's clear from reading the Gospels that the disciples expected Jesus to set up his kingdom here on earth immediately. They didn't expect their master to go away on a journey, and they certainly didn't expect to have to wait for him to return and establish his kingdom. So even before his crucifixion, Jesus began to prepare the disciples to be his servants for the long haul. Then, after his resurrection, he gave them instructions that would help them to see that these parables applied to them and their future. The story is told poignantly in the last chapter of the Gospel of John. You remember it. It no doubt took place not long after Jesus met with the disciples on top of a mountain in Galilee, and the story told at the end of the Gospel of Matthew. There on the mountain, remember? He had given them the great commission to go and preach to all the world. But then, in the last story about Jesus recorded by John, we find the Savior meeting with the disciples again. It comes at a time when they are in great need because they're flat broke and they're having lousy luck as fishermen. In fact, both their stomachs and their nets are empty. But then Jesus shows up on the shore, cooks them breakfast, and stays by afterwards to talk with them. He especially wants to talk to Peter, who's still feeling guilty for having denied his master three times. So Jesus asks Peter three times whether he loves him. It's almost like Jesus is saying to Peter, "Friend, you fell asleep at the switch. You failed in your duty. Now, come on. Do you love me or don't you? Are you my disciple or aren't you?" Now, here's what's important. Listen, friend. In the parables we're looking at today, the unfaithful slave who falls asleep at the switch and doesn't do his duty gets punished. And perhaps Peter's thinking, "All right, just tell me what my punishment is." But Jesus isn't interested in meting out punishment. He's interested in redeeming his friend. Each time Peter answers that, yes, he does love Jesus, Jesus responds by saying something like, "All right then, if you're really my disciple, my servant, then take the faithful servant's role and provide for those who are part of my household. Feed my lambs, tend my sheep, feed my sheep," he says. Do you get the point? Jesus knew that this is precisely what his church would need: nourishment, tender care, encouragement, as they waited for his return. Prior to this, he had spoken mainly about evangelism, inviting people to be a part of the church. But now he began to make application of the lessons he had taught in the parables about slaves waiting for their master to return. Now, these lessons are extremely important for us today as well. Because, you know, many Christians have grown discouraged and tired waiting for Jesus to return. Some have even begun to doubt that Jesus ever will come back. And they've begun to act like the unfaithful slave described in Luke 12:45, who said, "My master is delayed in coming," and began to beat the other slaves and began to eat and drink and get drunk. Now, friend, I'd be lying to you if I told you that I've never wondered why Jesus has waited so long to return. The founder of our ministry, HMS Richards, thoroughly expected Jesus to return in his lifetime. And when I was a young boy, I really doubted whether I would ever have time to grow up before Jesus returned. But now here we are at Voice of Prophecy, looking toward our 80th year of radio ministry. Pastor Richards never expected that to happen. And so we have to ask ourselves, what does it mean that Jesus hasn't returned yet? What should we do? What should we be doing while we wait for him? Growing discouraged? Questioning our faith? Taking advantage of the time by profiteering from off of others like the wicked slave in the parable? Of course not. Friend, that's not what Jesus wants us to do. The parables teach us to be faithful while we wait, to continue providing good spiritual nourishment for the rest of the household while we wait, to take responsibility for our world, to help others grow in faith that the Lord will return, and to assure that we all are ready for that great day. Notice in the parable that the master returns at a time when his slave least expects it. Here it is in Luke 12:46. The master of that slave will come on a day when he does not expect him, and at an hour that he does not know, and will cut him in pieces and put him with the unfaithful. Seems to me that Jesus couldn't have warned us any more directly that he would return precisely at the time when a lot of people had begun to think he wasn't going to return soon. But now, I don't take that as a sign that he will return right away just because a lot of people have begun to doubt. I don't think he is sitting around waiting for doubt to be at its highest so he can return. Not at all. He said that he would return after the gospel had been preached to all the world, Matthew 24:14. So what he's actually waiting for is for more people to believe and be ready for his return. Peter explained this in 2 Peter 3:9. The Lord is not slow about his promise, as some think of slowness, but is patient with you, not wanting any to perish, but all to come to repentance. Friend, Jesus isn't wanting to sneak back to earth at a time when few are prepared. He's eagerly waiting and hoping that the church will mature many into a strong, healthy faith in preparation for his return. He's waiting for people like you and me to be ready and waiting. In the story we began with today, the story of the ship Herald of Free Enterprise, disaster, there was no intention on the captain's part to sneak out of port without awakening the man whose job it was to close the gates. No, the announcement went out and everyone who was awake heard it. But one man was sleeping at the switch. Now, friend, I don't want to be the one caught sleeping at the switch when Jesus' final announcement to the world goes out. Do you? No, friend. Let's be among those good and faithful servants whom the Lord, when he returns, will find doing the work that he has given us. There are costs to being a disciple of Jesus. There is work to be done. But there are also great rewards for those who are faithful. I want to be one of those faithful servants, don't you?

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1: Amen.
0: That song was brought to us by a group called Message of Mercy.
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1: And thank you for sending your gift this week. 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
0: And we hope you'll join us every week at this same time. Next week, Lonnie's topic will be Getting After God.
1: And now, as we close, may the amazing grace of the Master, Jesus Christ, the extravagant love of God, the intimate friendship of the Holy Spirit be with all of you.

Did you know that your body uses electricity to heal itself? Doctors in Scotland recently isolated the types of electrical signals that a wounded area of the body sends out. And they were also able to detect the reaction of healthy cells to these signals. Some of them literally moved into position to help the wounded heal more quickly. What a wonderful design our body has. God set it up with an internal 911 call system long before Alexander Graham Bell was born. And when I read that the cells around the wound were literally moved to bring help, it reminded me of Mark 1:41 that says, Jesus, moved with compassion, stretched out his hand and touched the leper and said to him, I am willing, be cleansed. Just as cells in our bodies respond to the signals telling them where they're needed, then go there to bring healing, God in heaven hears our prayers. He sent Jesus to earth to bring healing, and Jesus was moved with compassion to reach out to those in need. And if we'll tune in to the signals, God will send us on missions of mercy too. I want to be tuned in. Don't you? For the Voice of Prophecy, I'm Fred Kinsey.